Mark Farina. 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Mark Farina, Kona. Peace.

program with a special bulletin. This territory is now under martial law. All constitutional rights have been suspended. Stay in your homes. Do not attempt to contact loved ones, insurance agents, or attorneys. Shut up. Do not attempt to think, or depression may occur.

will be shot. Remain calm. Do not panic. Your neighborhood watch officer will be by to collect urine samples in the morning. Anyone interfering with the collection of urine samples.

This will be expected for trace elements at noon. Anyone failing to display the mandatory black velvet Mexican style painting of President Quail on their living room wall will be shot. Under provisions of zero tolerance and the Child Protection and Obscenity Enforcement Act, all property and life savings of suspected drug users and distributors of pornography will be seized and sold prior to trial. Cameras and surveillance equipment will be placed on all lampposts and streetlights. Anyone who fails to attend prescribed worship services on Sunday will be promptly arrested and dispatched to a re-education resort. Stay in your homes. Remain calm. The number one enemy of progress is questions. National security is more important than individual rights. Sports broadcasts will proceed as scheduled. No more than two people may gather anywhere without permission. Use only the drugs prescribed by your boss or your supervisor.

It's DJ Frank X for the 420 Report. July 28th in the morning. And this is the morning of what's supposed to be Hurricane Fausto approaching the island. It's actually a beautiful day over here in Hilo. One of the few times that it ever is in the morning. It seems like it's always raining, and then the sun comes out maybe around 10 or 11, but right now it's 8:30 in the morning, and it's a beautiful day so far. A little breeze. In any case, finding that the situation that we're in right now, I look at it as a whole, and I kind of understand why we're at the, you know, in this situation where, I call it, basically, it's financial fascism. It's where, you know, the people at the very top have developed a system of compliance with every level below them that is needed in order to do their bidding. And you can start to see, even though it's not very transparent, you can see the connections between the representatives who are pretending to do the will of the people. I mean, that's the way it was set up to do, but then, you know, all of the contributions that came through the various pacts that are set up and had been authorized basically through the Supreme Court. Once that is allowed to happen, you basically have created a legal form of bribery, in a sense, because they're not giving up their so-called money and influence over the representatives who vote in whatever, including this latest defense bill or merger with Israel. They're not going to do that routinely by default. They do it because this is what's going to get them reelected. The more funds, the more advertising, the more their name gets out there, the more bullshit they can spew. And that enables them to regurgitate whatever it is that their donors want them to do. I look at that from the vantage point of, okay, education systems, for instance, the one that I was raised with. You go to college for 4 years, you learn certain basic curriculum that is directed towards your major, in my case, accounting. We do money and banking courses. I've worked at banks, a bank, when I first was going to school and when I graduated. And I could see the inner workings. It's funny because it is kind of like a microcosm of the outside world where, yes, they will set you up with bank loans if you wanted to buy a house and work for them for $4.75 an hour. And then they got you as a lifer. And it's a very difficult situation to get out of. It's kind of like doing bidding with the mafia or something like that. Only their shirts are cleaner. And, you know, they don't act like the mafia. They don't have their, you know, the big mob mobile or something like that. But the message is the same. It's kind of like, you do our bidding and we'll provide you with the basic foundations for survival, but don't cross us. In my case, I saw through that and I said, okay, this was one of my best educational forms, by the way, because, you know, when you work at a bank, and I literally was doing Federal Reserve requirements for a 23 branch bank.
it's not that I picked apart the numbers, but I could see the nature of what fractional reserve banking is and how much of the physical cash has to be on deposit with, say, Philadelphia Reserve Bank or whatever reserve bank. I guess there's 12 of them around the nation. Whatever those deposits need to be made, it's based on a certain amount of loans versus savings and, money on deposit, basically. And you can, you have the flexibility then to loan out certain amounts and not have the cash in the vault that is, it's going to suffice to do normal transactions. But if everyone ran out all at the same time and drew their money out, they wouldn't have the sufficient funds to be able to distribute those to their customers. That doesn't happen on a routine basis, but it could in the event that all of a sudden they want to pull something over that shows, these banks might close or might fold within a certain period of time. Of course, they're saying that they are insured up to X amount of dollars and blah, blah, blah. And that may be true. Again, they create the money out of thin air, so it doesn't really matter. If it was gold or a silver standard or something that required that to be in a vault somewhere, they would be in trouble. And the way that I see this coming to a head is that in order for them to avoid that kind of catastrophe, similar to the run of the banks in the 1930s when it, all of a sudden the gold was taken back. That was one of the conditions that the bankers, the Federal Reserve bankers who had a 20-year charter that, by the way, just happened to be up in 1933, which is, 20 years from 1913 when the Federal Reserve was put into place. Well, when that 20-year charter was up, now all of a sudden, we want to renew this charter under our conditions, and here's the conditions. Let's bring everyone into the system as collateral, okay? Collateral meaning you are now exactly that. You're kind of like, collateral on a loan. And that's where the Social Security numbers came into place under the guise of a retirement plan that's put into place. Originally, it was for public salary tax. This was the Public Salary Tax Act, but it was for people who worked directly for the government. It later got expanded, of course, to the individuals. Who worked for whomever. That's where the withholding came into play. That's where the presumed tax laws were exercised. There was no actual change in the law that required people to pay taxes. But through this system, it kind of had a back door allowing them to take money out of your paycheck and put it into these reserve portals, and that became your Social Security. It, at face value, it actually looked like a pretty good program, and it probably is. I mean, I'm enjoying what I put in now, so I have a different opinion of it, say, than the person who's just now paying into that system and is 20 years old. They're thinking, that's money out the door that I'll never see. When in actuality, they have the ability to manipulate this fake dollar in whatever way that they choose to bend and shape it, usually in the form of some sort of usury. And the same thing that I was telling you about within the bank itself, if you were an employee in that bank, they use you and you can't get out of it.
you are owing them money because, oh, you bought their house or whatever, and they gave you this loan at a certain interest rate and so forth. Yeah, you have a little bit of leverage there that they, you know, allow you to do refinancing and so forth, but you're still under that. You're still under their thumb, so to speak. What's happening now is that same form of usury takes place in the form of you know, legislators making sure that they follow the protocols established by that banking cartel that controls the purse strings, basically. And oh, by the way, the states were originally sovereign, and then the Buck Act happened, and all of the states' charters were basically brought in for review, and then they were leased back to the states with conditions. And most of those conditions are what created this huge federal system that was designed primarily as a military defense for our nation as a whole. Well, now all the highways, the education, the food, the agriculture, crime enforcement, they're all under these agencies. And the agencies themselves, interestingly enough, don't really get elected. They get chosen by the people who get elected. But again, they're subject to the conditions that are put out by the banking cartels. So this is the mess that we really are under. It, you know, all of the implications that are laid out between those entities have nothing to do with elected officials, per se. I think there's a certain amount of latitude that can happen within elected officials locally, because, you know, there's some form of transparency there. If something goes wrong, or, you know, they start to go outside of what their campaign promises, you know, they get voted out. Fairly simple. As you go up the chain, though, it becomes more and more muddied, to the point where now we have fools like the orange man in charge, who really, he was a subject of, you know, fringe elements of society, such as, you know, the racists, the Confederates, those people who choose domination and control in whatever fashion that takes place, usually through guns, violence, hatred, and everything that's wrong with society. That's all done through this main character. And that's how he gets elected, because there's so many people out there that gravitate towards that, towards those characters or characteristics, that this is how power develops. It's how somebody like Hitler gets into office and is now able to create a chaotic situation that basically says, oh, well, this government doesn't have anything to do with the will of the people. This has everything to do with the will of the bankers themselves, the people that are at the highest scale. And the 420 report itself is basically a metaphor for something that, you know, it shows how little or how slow the process is for recognizing the will of the people and being able to exercise that. There's thousands and thousands of people been put away for essentially distributing a weed, and they threw away the key on them, pretty much. Some of it's being retracted now, but this is 60 some years later.
over something that was declared illegal by, people from DuPont and people that were making money hand over fist through Big Pharma, the various instruments of, hemp versus petroleum products, hemp versus trees and paper products and so forth. Well, they don't want that cheap competition. That's the same way that the energy program has followed. It takes the path that money can be made for what otherwise could be delivered free. And if you want to go full circle on that, they're trying now to basically control our rainwater catchment systems. That's why these things are important. It isn't even the idea that, we're going to make your catchment system safe for consumption. No, they're not concerned about your health. If they were concerned about your health, they wouldn't be doing things like putting Roundup around schools and areas that are exposed by anybody, but especially young people that are still in school yet and so forth. You know, this is a cancer chemical. There is no doubt about that. That's been proven. They've lost in the courts. They put off paying their billions of dollars of restitution, but nevertheless, it's something that has obviously been exposed, but cannot be prosecuted in the way that it should be, and yet they're still carrying forward with it. In any case, I'm going to cut it here. I just wanted to show the obvious connections between the power moguls and how that trickles down to us that are presumed to be free people that elect officials who are doing the bidding of the moguls versus us, and why and how that is exercised under their domain. Anyway, hope you're having a great day. I can't be any more truthful than what I just said in regard to this whole matrix. And let's go from there. DJ Frank X, 420 Report Radio, Alchemy, KONA.com. Take care of each other. Aloha.

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transition is like having a passport to another life, and for us to get into the other life, the other life, the other life, the other life, the other life, the other life, the other life, the other life.

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1: Aloha, this is Jaya Lakshmi, and you're listening to Radio Alchemy, KONA.com.

Okay, and we are back here, ready for the first side of the debut album by Killing Joke, which was put out in 1980. Welcome to the show, everyone. This is Final Vinyl, Killing Joke, on May the 4th.

And welcome everyone to the pre-Halloween edition of The Final Vinyl here with DJ Frank X here in Studio H Hilo. Yeah, coming up on a very important election period. It's funny how it seems like every time they put Halloween right before the really important elections. And it's scary to think about. I was thinking, like, one year maybe they'll just they'll put it right on Halloween, and you can go through a haunted house to go to your election booths and stuff like that. I don't think that's going to happen. Certainly not this year. But what we do have, let me see. One thing. The World Series is in full gear. It's two games up, Los Angeles over the Yankees. Yes, Freddie Freeman hit a grand slam home run for Los Angeles to win the game. It was the only walk-off grand slam home run in the history of the World Series. It's a long time, but it's been done now. And the Dodgers fly over to New York. Not for the Mets series anymore. They already took care of that one. It'll be in Yankee Stadium tomorrow night. Well, tomorrow afternoon if you're in Hawaii at 2 o'clock. In any case, yes, we're here to do some business. And Final Vinyl Season 2 is nearing its end. I guess we got another 2 months to go yet. But there is one genre that's almost completely exhausted, and that's the pre-67 classic rock that we had last weekend. So we're going to give it a spin now to find out what selection we might come across here. And it is, right on the edge, alternative 90s. Okay, alternative 90s doesn't have too many selections because, you know, they were all about the CDs back in that era, and that's actually when I started finally buying them. But in any case, you know, we do have a few selections that are on vinyl. Not too many. There's like five of them. And we're going to give that wheel a spin now and find out what selection gets chosen, and it is, it is Jane's Addiction, Nothing's Shocking. Ah, perfect Halloween selection, isn't it? Yes, indeed. Jane's Addiction was just in concert not that long ago, until there was a scuffle that happened between Perry Farrell and his guitarist, Dave Navarro. And to the degree that, you know, it wasn't just one of those little things. It was a major blowout, fighting on stage, et cetera, et cetera. And the tour, as a result, could not continue. I recall having been to the very last Jane's Addiction show before they had their first breakup. That was at Aloha Tower in Honolulu. Let me see. That was right before an election, too, if I recall, because I remember Perry Farrell taking off all his clothes and starts preaching about different politics and that sort of thing. And then he got arrested 3 days later because, you know, all the parents were calling in, and they had to do something, so they arrested him at his hotel room. It was more about publicity, I think, than anything. But in any case, yeah, love that first album. Really, it was technically their second album, because their first one was a live album that they recorded and put out about a year before that. So we're going to get you caught up a little bit with Jane's Addiction, and certainly the album Nothing's Shocking in just a little while here. Let me get it all queued up. We return you to Bauhaus for the moment.

0: Boo!
1: And we're back. And yes, Jane's Addiction, first album, Nothing's Shocking, was created in 1987. Although I consider it the 90s alternative because they had such an influence over music in the 90s that it's hard to kind of like distance Jane's Addiction from the 90s, really. And, you know, Perry Farrell went on to create Lollapalooza, which took, I think it's still going today. Well, it's always a summertime festival, speaking of which. Summertime Rolls leads us off. Welcome to Final Vinyl.

Very cool debut studio album there from Jane's Addiction. Yes, they did have their first live album preceded it, but that technically was the truly first album of material that they recorded. And there's a little bit of a storyline behind what happened with that first album. First of all, during the recording sessions, Farrell stated that he wanted 50% of the band's publishing royalties for writing the lyrics, plus a quarter of the remaining half for writing music, adding up to 62.5%. Bassist Eric Avery said he and the other members, guitarist Dave Navarro and drummer Stephen Perkins, were stunned by these demands. One day, Jordan, who is Dave Jordan, the engineer, who also worked on David Byrne's and Brian Eno's album My Life in the Bush of Ghosts. In any case, he was the sound engineer, and he drove up to the studio to find Farrell, Navarro, and Perkins leaving. Farrell told him the band had broken up and there would be no record. Warner Brothers called an emergency meeting to resolve the situation. Farrell received the percentage he sought, and the other members received 12.5% each. Avery said the incident had a profound effect on the band, creating an internal fracture. And apparently, yeah, controversy just seems to follow Perry around. Very creative personality. I mean, if you followed his career, even during the Porno for Pyros period, very fascinating frontman and lyricist, musician. But yeah, he just seems to have a knack for having things follow him around. For instance, one other story. I did get to see them a second time, or at least I got to see half the show, because it was called on account of lightning. Where was this show? Right next to the Steel Stacks of Bethlehem Steel, Pennsylvania. Yes, the old the Bethlehem Steel mill was converted into kind of a very artsy community gallery, and every year Music Fest, which is a very popular festival that's been going on now for years, chooses to do their shows there. Well, the week prior, at the Pocono Speedway, they had an incident where 11 people were struck by lightning. One of them passed away. So they had to take the threat very seriously, to the point where it was determined, at least temporarily, everyone had to take cover and they had to get off the stage. And so the show never did continue, even though the rain stopped only about a half an hour later. And there was nothing we can do. I had bought my brother's ticket, and I was heading back to Hawaii like the following Sunday or whenever. And apparently they had a show down at the Mann Music Center. And that was, you know, not too far away, but the band, not the producers, honored the tickets to that particular show at the Steel Stacks, which is, you know, three thumbs up for them to do that. It didn't affect me at all because, like I said, I had to leave. And I had a little bit of, I actually had to call the producers on that because I didn't think it was fair. And they would not refund my money, so I'll never go to another Music Fest event because of that. You know, it's kind of they did get 7 songs in. I wasn't expecting them to fully refund my money, but I would think that in this exceptional circumstance where I have to head off back to Hawaii, that they can at least honor that much. But no, it's already, you know, money already out the door apparently. In any case, I wanted to also bring to your attention that that side that I just played for you was actually side 2 instead of side 1. I did not realize that. It's not marked on the label.
there is a thing, 1-something, a serial number, but in any case, side two consisted of Summertime Rolls, Mountain Song, which incidentally was the last song that they played before the lightning came and the thunder and the rain, Idiot's Rule, Jane Says, and Thank You Boys. And we'll be right back with side one of Jane's Addiction, in this case side two, in just a little while. Stay tuned.

And yes, here we are once again. I'm going to play you side one of Jane's Addiction. Nothing's Shocking. Enjoy, everyone. Happy Halloween, by the way. I think this is a great album for Halloween, personally.

gonna be people turning up in canyons, and there's gonna be people being shot in Salt Lake City because the police there aren't willing to accept what I think they know, and they know that I do.

Oh, well, maybe that was meant to be the last song that we played for this evening's final vinyl. Yes, side one becomes side two of Nothing's Shocking, consisting of Up the Beach, Ocean Size, Had a Dad, Ted Just Admit It, and Standing in the Shower Thinking. Yes, you know, there's more that I can go into with some of those stories. First of all, the irony, or the steelry in this case, the Bethlehem Steel Stacks and Lightning. If you caught the irony there, was that the steel stacks would definitely be the highest point in that area. So I guess for a heavy metal show, it may have been appropriate. Who knows? In any case, the lightning and the rains did come really, really hard. They did give us like an 8 minutes heads up. Mountain Song was the last song that they did. And then everybody had to take cover. And it became a mad dash to get to their little cafe gallery where, you know, some alternate B band was playing Music Fest. And they did actually cancel that show. Regarding the one over in Aloha Tower now, that was like 1991. First of all, it was a rescheduled concert of an earlier show that was supposed to take place, I don't know, in February or something, and some exhaustion kicked in, who knows what, and they had to reschedule the show to September. And I recall that was when I was leaving with my wife at the time to head to Maui, one of our more delightful transitions. And that was the last show that we got to see in Honolulu. That was our big send-off. And it was also the heyday of the radio revolution. Both KTUH and KDEO were very much alive and well at that time. So we were getting all sorts of alternative 90s shows coming in through there. That Pink's Garage, Jane's Addiction at the Tower. Later on, I think Red Hot Chili Peppers came and played, but that was a fraction of what Red Hot Chili Peppers was. That was the only show I ever walked out of, and for good reason. It just sounded horrible. In any case, that particular show, he did in fact get arrested 3 days later. You could tell from that last song that we heard. Yes, he has. He did, in fact, urinate on stage. I'm not going to lie. That did, in fact, happen. And he did get arrested for indecent exposure, etc. And it became a huge thing because it was, in fact, their last show during that incarnation. This latest incident, Jane's Addiction cancels reunion tour in wake of onstage band fight. Dave Navarro says he hopes Perry Farrell will find the help he needs. I mean, it's an interesting thing. The most parallel personality, I think, that would fit his description would be Jim Morrison's. Perhaps he has this extreme personality that seems to fragment at times, and with the people that he's closest with. And, you know, I think all the other band members seem to agree that it was just over the top. Had something to do with Dave Navarro playing too loud, and he couldn't, I guess, I don't know, the people couldn't hear his lyrics or something to that effect. And it's unfortunate because I had seen, you know, I had seen tickets going on sale earlier on in the year about it, and I thought, wow, this would be really interesting.

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1: Give it up for your DJ Sapiens. He's here all the way from Hilo. I never heard of the place myself. I never leave Pune.

0: Yo, I'll tell you what I want, what I really, really want.
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1: So tell me what you want, what you really, really want.
0: I wanna.

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0: it up for my.
1: Give it up for ZZ Top Shelf. Also, everybody send lots of love to Ellie. This is her celebration of her solo return. Thanks for gathering us all together and making it happen. Next up we have D.

0: this is Lopaka Roots on Kona 100.5 LPFM, the voice of Kona. All right.
1: Thank you.
0: Yep, of course.

Thank you.

And good evening, Kona, even though we're not on FM again tonight, or so it seems. You know, we come across a bit of a problem the last couple weeks. Our transmitter's been down again. We don't know exactly what's wrong with it, although we are sending it out to San Diego as of today, from what I understand. And, you know, I guess we'll figure that out in the not-too-distant future. Hopefully we'll get it back on by the time I hit show number 420, because we're at our five-show countdown tonight. And I kind of wanted to, you know, I realize that these are really super special shows, these final five. And even though they're not on FM, I get to kind of personalize them a little bit, put my signature on, if you will. And one of the ways I'm thinking of doing that tonight is to kind of pay some homage to our past, present, and future in regards to these musical scenes that we've had here for, decades, really. I mean, it's part of what has inspired this radio show, this station, in fact, especially if you can go back as far as the early 1990s when Radio Free Hawaii existed. And we were so enamored to be able to have a radio station that the listeners actually voted in the music. I mean, what a concept that is. What an idea to be able to do unique shows showcasing music from local artists, as we do, and then just being able to really kind of encapsulate what's happening here on the Big Island. Because I think that's really important, you know, to kind of like archive our moments in time here. And, you know, there's so many of them. I mean, I also can go back to the days of KCOF, for instance, up in Honau now with Richard Richards. And that was kind of the initiation of a real community radio here on the Big Island, at least as far as I was concerned. And, you know, shortly after that went off, we all kind of like looked at each other and we felt like there was a void, something needed to come back once again. And here we are today as the result of efforts being put forward to do internet radio in the form of RadioAlchemyKONA.com. And at that time, when we formulated that idea, I remember plotting out essentially what amounted to a vision board for, you know, things that we can do. Yeah, we can broadcast remotely at live events. And, you know, we didn't know the technologies yet, but we knew they existed in some form or another. But, you know, we started to look at that model of KCOF and maybe turning it on its side a little bit with the hope that we would possibly one day be able to get an FM station. Little did we know, only 3 months later, that opportunity came by. Through a small miracle of the government shutting down, we were able to squeeze in through that LPFM window, which was, you know, it was a shattered window and we had to crawl through it, but we made it just in time. Just in time did we bring up the transmitters and the, you know, everything that it took, the emergency alert system, to get them all connected by their deadline. That is the FCC, of course. And now we're renewed for another 8 years as of this earlier this year. And that's fantastic. Now, it is going to be up to the community whether we want to take this to the next level. And that's some of the future that I want to talk about. But for now, in our present, we want to get started with 50 years too fast forward. And we're going to be starting in 1992 with the Stone Temple Pilots. It was the last group I got to see live. This is Creep. Welcome to 50 Years Too Fast Forward, DJ Frank X.

And as I start into this, the 416th episode of 50 Years Too Fast Forward, I start to realize that, okay, yeah, with only 5 shows remaining, this is probably going to be the last time we touch on the 90s. Because I figure, you know, with 5 more shows at about 10 years worth, we might make it wrap back around, but I don't think so. I think this is going to be it for the 90s, to be honest. And ironically, we mentioned the radio revolution. And Norm Winter, as also known as Sheriff Norm Winter, wrote a book called The Radio Revolution, historical fiction based on Radio Free Hawaii, The Radio Revolution in Honolulu, 1991 through 1997. Doesn't it seem appropriate that we should once again pay respect to that station? And I have in at least 2 times amongst these 400-odd shows, you know, presented interviews and reverted back to that time. But it's just unimaginable that there could have been a radio station that was that good, that it was able to draw from the desires of a rather large and very diverse community in Honolulu to all the tabulation that it took to come up with a playlist for that upcoming week. And they would present new artists, new songs, and they had what was called the hammer, the sledgehammer, and they demolished any music that they wanted taken out of the playlist and things like that. It was just a lot of fun. And it also really raised the awareness of bands that were prospecting to play in Honolulu. It completely changed the atmosphere over there, because the bands were getting attention, and sometimes they were vacationing over here and hearing themselves being played over the airwaves. And then, of course, there was, you know, the Wave Waikiki, which is legendary as well. The After Dark, which I believe formed as a result of Radio Free Hawaii. In fact, I think that was one of the first places that sponsored them, and there was kind of like live remote broadcasts like we do from my bar. They were doing at the After Dark, and actually Pink's Garage, I believe it was. Pink's Garage it was. And there was the Pink Cadillac, and there was Pink's Garage. But this was, and even Nirvana eventually played there. I got to see Book of Love. I got to see, that Philadelphia band with the girls in it. Book of Love. And Sonic Youth. And I think there was like at least 1 or 2 others. But, you know, very memorable times indeed. I'm going to turn you on to some Brian Eno with Robert Fripp from a lesser known album in 1992 called Nerve Net. Brian Eno is such a classic character. He's also happens to be my favorite musician, but he's so much more beyond that that I can't even go into it. It's that in depth. I mean, everything from he's more like a creative philosopher. Certainly wasn't the inventor of experimental music or electronic music, but he sure spurred it on quite a bit. This is Distributed Beings.

And on a website called AlohaGotSoul.com, there's actually an interview there with Sheriff Norm Winter. And one of the excerpts from that seems very appropriate to today, is, do you ever think about what Radio Free would be like today with the power of the Internet? He answers, it would work wonderfully. I did a speech at UH, and the kids who had never heard of Radio Free Hawaii were like, oh, God, oh, yeah. That was about 2 years ago, 3 years ago. Sites like Pandora or Spotify are considered revolutionary in their own ways, but those services are centered around personal preferences rather than a community's. He says, you have no idea what radio is. It is so powerful. It is unbelievable. It makes you feel a part of the world. You hear all this music you've never heard before. You hear Frank Sinatra followed by Metallica, followed by, we had a classical piece that was a song discovery of the week. It stayed at number one for 7 weeks after that. I just pulled it out of the hat, played it, and we sold 500 copies at Jelly's record store of this classical piece. And that just goes to show you, just, you know, the tip of an iceberg of what potential radio has. And, I guess I need to get more out in the community and actually talk more with people one-on-one. I mean, I do from time to time, and there's a number of people that are excited about what we have here, but I don't know whether they're a little gun-shy in terms of participating, or they think it's something that's kind of beyond them, but it's not. I mean, like I said, now I'm on show number 416, and I've been doing these shows, oh, from as far away as Vietnam and as close as where we are tonight. But it's all about just having the Internet and just a few minor pieces, including a laptop, of course. Almost everyone has one of those, like they had phones years ago. And you're almost on your way. I mean, audio interface, yes, absolutely. But I look forward to the day where we can actually open this up to the Big Island. And I know this isn't on FM tonight, but someday it probably will be. And I urge you, if you're listening to this, even if it's sometime in the future, 2 years from now, to, you know, send us an email at Radio Alchemy, KONA@gmail.com. You know, it's one of those things where, yeah, sometimes people will want to participate, but they don't know, you know, how to take the first step. So I guess that's also going to be in my lap to try and, you know, urge people to come forward. In any case, yeah, we still are in those 90s, and it was 1993, I think. Well, let me double check this. When Catherine Wheel came out with their album Chrome and the song Ursa Major Space.

And one more big footnote about Radio Free Hawaii. In 1993, founder Norm Winter teamed up with then-independent concert promotion company Golden Voice to bring a rock music festival to the state of Hawaii. The inaugural group included Fishbone, Primus, Stone Temple Pilots, Violent Femmes, and this group that you're just about to hear now, Tool, who I happened to see that same year at Lollapalooza on the big stage, and it was on the B stage, and wow, what you can tell right from the get go that those guys were going to be huge, and they are still, and I just wanted to throw that in there because that concert series went every year from 1993 through 1999. That's 7 years worth. Kind of similar to my attempt to, bring Radio Alchemy here for 7 years and see where it goes. They certainly more than accomplished changing the stratosphere of music on Oahu. I mean, that's unlike any dream possible here. But yet at the same time, I look at that and say, well, if we have the opportunity to do that, even on a level that's somewhat rudimentary, like this weekend, and this isn't a small footnote either, because Justin Martin happens to be coming to Laverne's on the 24th of June. I can't believe that, really. That's, that ranks up there, right up there with Bonobo, who played, Daylight Mine Coffee Company and just finished, five sold-out shows at the Royal Albert Hall in London. Yeah, that kind of thing, I'm telling you, we have so much potential here. And all it takes is, some coordinated efforts from within our community to really pull that sort of thing off. I kid you not. Like I said, if it didn't exist here, these things that I'm talking about on Oahu, maybe I would not believe that it can happen. But I know that it can because it did. This is Tool. This is from their first album, Undertow. This is Bottom.

So if KONA 100.5 FM is our present tense, what is the future for this radio venture? And how do we see it expanding in, say, the next 3 to 5 years? Well, one of the things that has not been fully realized yet that was always part of the original Dreamcast was to have various remote sites around the island where we could broadcast from and bring DJs in on a regular basis to broadcast from those locations, whether they be, you know, in the Puna, like we tried and did the other day from Hawaiian Sanctuary, or perhaps Honoka'a, People's Theater, or somewhere up in, I don't know, Kohala or Waikoloa, down south in Kau, possibly. I mean, again, the sky's the limit in terms of what we truly want to do with it. Again, though, you know, we have to somehow or other be embraced by our community. And you know, the energy that of that embrace actually is what's going to spur this on. I mean, we can't do it all ourselves. It's going to take a village, and we have the people to do it. What I'm going to present next to you is the fact that we have all these wonderful producers that are doing things and have been doing them for so long, perhaps just this side of the millennium, which we'll cross over tonight. We've had, you know, everything from full moon parties to earth dances and electric beach balls and out the box from my bar, silent discos. We have all the fun stuff that Lopaka's put on, and Big House Productions, and Off the Grid Productions, and Pure Vibe Productions, all this great, wonderful live events that have been being put out there for the benefit of our community at a grassroots level. This is not Coors Light sponsoring, electric beach ball or the next earth dance or whatever. No, this is people from within the community taking the bull by the horns and just being able to ride out everything from, let's say they get shut down after the first day up at earth dance when they have it planned as a 2-day event. What do you do then? That's a hard thing to deal with. So we don't really need that interference from the outside community, whether they have good intentions or not. These are things that are absolutely essential to our progressing and to making this island, more understanding towards each other, number one, being able to promote ideas that wouldn't otherwise get the time of day. Let's face it, that's the nature of media. It seems to always follow the money, and if the money's not there, they don't really care about it too much. But the fact that we have individuals willing to put their necks on the line, including my own with the station, which I'm delighted that it has progressed this far, but we've been stuck in the mud before, like we are right at this moment with this, you know, transmitter in limbo. We should have a backup transmitter, no doubt. And that's, you know, again, it comes back to where we need a, you know, somebody who's as passionate about it as I am, but perhaps has, you know, some money to put down on it. And so that we could buy all the necessary things to make it happen. And, you know, that's really the crux of our dilemma and really pushing it forward. So if you're asking about what the future is going to look like, a lot of it is done. This is an English band out of Bristol called Portishead. A song called Sour Times from their debut album, Dummy.

And I'd be remiss if I omitted several very important people that have been doing some wonderful things over here as well. And one of those was Ronnie V, that put together the second anniversary for Willie's Chicken. Only, was it a week ago? Yeah, on the 11th of June. What a fabulous day that was. And that you know, that is kind of, again, you know, a pinnacle. It's kind of iconic in a way that we're able to bring the community out through music and also get to explore all these different lifestyles and the musical styles, I should say, and lifestyles too. But Ronnie V and the Family Band, they just put out their debut CD called Family Style, and we're going to rip that down and get that into the rotation over here very soon. But I'm so happy that we have bands like Leche de Tigre, for instance, who played that night, and Ocean Grown, and El Sancho, and The Dark Room, and of course, Ronnie V and the Family Band. These are all people that, again, grassroots type of you know, musical artists who are making it happen on their own. There's not a ton of money behind them and that sort of thing. Yeah, we got places to play now, at least. That's, you know, another feather in our cap. But we would love to be able to have that perfect outdoor venue where now we're bringing in, you know, the larger artists, like we mentioned over at the Big Melee, which happened to be Kualoa Ranch by on Oahu. It was out in Kaneohe, and I think they did their last one at the Turtle Bay Resort. In any case, the point remains that we really should have that beautiful outdoor venue, that rain or shine, you know, we can pull it off, and, you know, have a large parking area that, you know, people aren't, if we end up drawing 3,000 people, hey, no problem. We got a whole runway to put them. Any case, let's get back to our show. Yeah, I gotta cut through all the 90s tonight at the very least. And 1994, was it, that we saw Smashing Pumpkins put out, I think it was Siamese Dream, a song called Rocket. Yes, we're in the middle of the 90s now.

And yes, midway through the 90s we are, and midway through 50 years too fast forward we are as well. Boy, that first hour went super fast. I know I've been talking a lot, but yeah, I'm trying to like focus in on what our future is here based on, you know, somewhat of the past and experiments from our outer islands, and how they might apply to this present day stratosphere. And we'll see. You know, I, as far as I'm concerned, the international artists would come here. I have zero doubt about that, because the promoters wouldn't have to worry about, you know, selling those out. If, say, oh, Michael Franti came over and played a 2,500 to 3,000 seat venue, or Thievery Corporation perhaps, or one of those really very key but necessarily by default, I think they're, you know, more underground. People know of them, but they're not, you know, Katy Perry or Madonna or, you know, Who knows, Britney Spears? I don't even know if they're performing anymore. But in any case, you get the idea. If we had the venue, like if we had an amphitheater down there at Old Airport, which is, you know, makes perfect sense. I mean, we've got the whole Brewers Block down there. If you ever travel over to, say, Seattle or Portland or San Diego, San Francisco, you see what I mean when I say, you know, you're right there on the ocean. You have all this beauty right at your doorstep, and you're not really taking full advantage of it, both in the terms of economically, yeah, that's one aspect of it, but also just being able to really make the scenes happen here and put us on the map in terms of our music and what we're attempting to do. And, you know, like I said, the sky's the limit in terms of what we truly want to do with our community radio station. But again, that remains to be seen. Band of Susans from the mid-90s. Yes, they are our halftime band here at 50 Years Too Fast Forward. This is Stone Like a Heart from Here Comes Success.

gives you. That one is when they have dumped you. And I think it's all part of the same thing. It's all connected to will. The missing people, to everything, you know. This type of thing was happening.

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I want to hear that one more time. How we all feeling out there? Yeah. I know Mr. DJ Monotone on the decks is having a really good time playing all this good music for you guys. Anybody that feels like dancing, I know I'm about to. Love you all.

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One more time, everybody, DJ Monotone. Coming up next is DJ Tape Deck. I don't know if anybody's heard this guy before, but let's give him a chance.

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0: Three news organizations, CNN, MS Now, and Politico, are suing President Trump for violating the First Amendment after banning their reporters from the White House on Friday. Their credentials were confiscated Saturday. We'll speak to Katie Fallow of the Knight First Amendment Institute. Then, America sent them into a dictatorship's torture chambers, then looked away. Two men deported from the U.S. to Equatorial Guinea, which they have no connection to, have been beaten and imprisoned after speaking out about their confinement and conditions at a hotel where a group of U.S. deportees have been held since arriving in the country.
3: We were not rioting. We were not protesting. We just were demanding our human rights. We know our human rights, and that's what we deserve, and that's what we want.
0: We'll speak to the director of Equatorial Guinea Justice. And finally, the extraordinary writer and performer Sarah Jones on her new one-woman play, America, Who Hurt You?
4: America, Who Hurt You? Started off as really a podcast, thinking about this moment we're in, and it was sort of facetious. America, girl, who hurt you? Why are you like this? Are you all right? You're in danger. You know, it was sort of like a joke.
0: Here, Sarah Jones in her multi-character performance. All that and more coming up. Welcome to Democracy Now!, democracynow.org, The War and Peace Report. I'm Amy Goodman. Iran's warning the United States and its allies against launching a major attack, saying it is information a new assault is being prepared. Speaking on state media Sunday, Iran's military central command vowed that any new strike would bring retaliation against U.S. bases. The warning follows a government-organized rally Friday in which hundreds of thousands of Iranians pledged to defend Iran. This is Iran's security chief.
5: We've announced to the U.S. that one of our conditions is the release of our frozen funds. Secondly, they must announce an end to the war on all fronts, including Lebanon. Furthermore, they must not interfere in Iran's internal affairs and not collaborate with opponents of our revolution and must halt any form of aggression against Iranian territory, even with drones, must not continue their aggressions and must lift the naval blockade.
0: Meanwhile, The Washington Post reports more U.S. service members have died in the war with Iran than the Pentagon has publicly acknowledged. Five U.S. officials told the paper at least 22 troops have been killed, four more than the number that appears in the Pentagon's public casualty database, while a sixth official put the toll at 23 dead since February 28th, when the Trump administration and Israel launched the war against Iran. In Yemen, Iran-backed Houthi fighters launched a barrage of missiles and drones at Saudi Arabia's capital, Riyadh, Saturday. Residents reported at least one explosion and later saw a large plume of black smoke near the airport, while the Houthis claimed, without offering evidence, that they had set off major fires at Aramco facilities in Yanbu along the Red Sea coast. It was the Houthis' first attack on the Saudi capital since the escalation opened a new front in the Iran war. President Trump announced Friday he's banning CNN, MS Now, and Politico from the White House. The ban took effect on Saturday morning when reporters from all three outlets were turned away and had their credentials confiscated or deactivated. Trump clarified the ban would be lifted if the outlets published more favorable coverage of him and his administration. This morning, CNN, MS Now, and Politico issued a joint statement reading, quote, "We notified the government that we're filing a lawsuit today to protect our First Amendment rights and defend the principle that the government does not decide what the press reports or publishes. Without notice or process, the White House revoked our journalist credentials because it objected to our reporting. Left unchallenged, this threatens press freedom and the public's right to independent journalism free from government interference." We'll have more on this story after headlines. President Trump says the triumphal arch he's planning to build near Arlington National Cemetery will double as a military complex. In a social media post Sunday morning, Trump wrote that he plans to convert the monument, quote, into a top-grade military complex, triumphal arch, to house, store, and have the rapid ability to use large numbers of drones plus snipers on both the roof and plaza areas, and additionally have and hold large quantities of sniper ammunition in storage, unquote. Veterans have sued to block the arch. Critics have assailed it as a gaudy and ugly monstrosity, while aviation experts warn its height and potential use as a drone platform would endanger flights around Ronald Reagan Washington National Airport. Virginia Democratic Congressmember Don Beyer, whose district includes Arlington National Cemetery, wrote, quote, "Trump clearly expects to lose a lawsuit and therefore wants to set up a pretext to argue that the arch is tied to national security," unquote. In Washington, D.C., hundreds of protesters rallied outside the Kennedy Center on Friday night to oppose President Trump's takeover of the Performing Arts Center and his threats to close and demolish it. Activists linked hands, forming a human chain around the building. Joining them was Washington, D.C. City Council member Robert White.
6: Well, look, this is a national memorial, the Kennedy Center, but it is in D.C., and it is a jewel here in D.C., and what it represents for the arts, for protests, for democracy in action is something that we know too well, and there's no way we're going to let this monument go without a fight.
0: In Gaza, Israeli airstrikes killed at least three Palestinians Saturday. One strike near the Jabalia refugee camp in northern Gaza killed Basir al-Bush, the son of Munir al-Bush, who is the director general of Gaza's health ministry. This is Munir al-Bush speaking at his son's funeral.
7: I was with him in the tent, and he said, "Dad, they will target us, you and me together." I said, "That is fine. We will go to heaven together." He said, "Dad, they will target me, and I don't want us both to get martyred." I said, "So be it. We will go to heaven." He went outside the tent, and they struck him. He was martyred. May God have mercy on him.
0: Meanwhile, in the occupied West Bank, a suspected Palestinian gunman shot dead an Israeli man, while Israeli soldiers killed a Palestinian motorist who the military said was attempting to run them over. In Israel, President Isaac Herzog said Saturday he'll clear the criminal record of Elor Azaria, overriding objections from the military. Azaria is a former soldier convicted of killing a wounded Palestinian attacker who posed no threat back in 2016. In July, Defense Minister Israel Katz wrote to Herzog, urging him to grant Azaria's request. The Israel Defense Forces opposed the move. A senior aide to Military Chief Eyal Zamir said Azaria has shown no remorse and has not accepted responsibility a decade after his conviction. Palestinian artists in Gaza have painted a mural depicting the U.S. rapper Macklemore draped in a Palestinian flag with the caption, "Thank you for using your voice for Palestine." The tribute was painted on a giant slab of concrete surrounded by rubble in the ruins of Gaza City. It was commissioned after Macklemore was fired from British pop star Ed Sheeran's U.S. tour over his onstage remarks condemning Israel's assault in Gaza and calling for a free Palestine. Sheeran and the tour promoter dropped Macklemore under pressure from Robert Kraft, the billionaire owner of the New England Patriots and Boston's Gillette Stadium, who rallied other stadium owners to threaten to cancel Sheeran's tour if Macklemore remained a part of it. On Saturday, Ed Sheeran opened a concert in Philadelphia with an apology to fans over his handling of the affair. And for the first time, Sheeran publicly addressed Israel's assault on Gaza.
8: What is happening in Gaza is a catastrophic and unjustifiable and disproportionate. My heart has been broken by the scale of devastation and loss of civilians' lives, of children's lives. And the systemic injustice we're seeing unfold in the West Bank cannot be overlooked.
0: The U.S. military attacked a boat the military said was carrying drugs in the Caribbean Sea on Saturday, killing four people. The military did not provide evidence that the vessel was transporting drugs. Since September of last year, the U.S. has killed at least 231 people in 69 boat strikes in the Pacific and Caribbean, targeting so-called narco-terrorists without evidence. Human rights advocates have condemned the attacks as illegal extrajudicial killings at sea. In Cuba, the power grid collapsed again, leaving millions without power for the sixth time since President Trump cut off fuel shipments to the island in January. Since then, just one tanker of fuel has been delivered by a Russian tanker in March. The blackouts have taken a heavy toll on Cubans, restricting transportation, shortening workdays, grounding flights, and endangering public health. This is Valentin Parra, a resident of Havana.
9: It's very bad for everyone because everyone gets desperate in a house without water and without light. It's a phenomenon that isn't seen anywhere else in the world, only here. And when people don't have water, look, I myself was without water for 15 days, without water or light for 15 days.
0: The U.S. military scrambled to intercept a Chinese ship in the Middle East amidst the U.S. and Israeli war on Iran last spring, but called off a mission to board the vessel at the last minute after discovering an intelligence assessment had relied on false information from an AI chatbot. That's according to CNN reports. The AI agent misidentified components aboard the Chinese ship as part of a nuclear weapons program. In more AI news, the Wall Street Journal reports independent security researchers were able to use Anthropic's Claude software to gain access to an OpenAI employee's ChatGPT account, giving them a way to read and suggest changes to the OpenAI's private cache of software. The hacking operation came 2 weeks after a swarm of AI agents broke out of containment at OpenAI and launched cyber attacks at the company Hugging Face. In Austin, Texas, an ICE agent shot a man in the torso on Sunday, sending him to the hospital where he's in serious but stable condition. The injured man is identified by his attorney as 28-year-old Wilber Rafael Garces Perez, a Venezuelan national. He was reportedly shot while delivering food for DoorDash. Protests soon erupted with demonstrators chanting, "Abolish ICE." Federal immigration agents have shot more than 20 people since President Trump returned to office. Six of them died, including three U.S. citizens. In nearly all the shootings, agents fired at people inside vehicles. A federal appeals court has rejected the Trump administration's policy of rapidly deporting immigrants to third countries to which they have no connection. Friday's ruling by a three-judge panel in the First Circuit Court of Appeals sets up a likely challenge at the Supreme Court. Since President Trump returned to office, his administration has sent more than 25,000 immigrants to at least 29 third countries. Trina Realmuto, a lawyer for the plaintiffs at the National Immigration Litigation Alliance, said, quote, "This decision confirms that due process and the protections Congress enacted against persecution and torture cannot be circumvented by putting someone on a plane to a country that was never part of their removal proceedings." We'll have more on removing migrants to third-party countries they have no connection to later in the broadcast. In Texas, the Trump administration started building the border wall through the Big Bend region. The work is a key step in the administration's $46 billion plan to fortify the border with walls, barriers, roads, and surveillance technology. Clara Benson, one of the founders of the No Big Bend Wall Coalition, said, quote, "We will continue to fight for this land, no matter what the outcome is. We'll continue fighting to the end." You talk to people in West Texas, and they say, even if they put it up, we'll fight for them to take it down. So this fight is not over, she said. Several civil rights groups are suing the Trump administration to block it from sending armed federal agents to polling places ahead of the midterm elections. The lawsuit brought by the NAACP and others cites a case in Lee County, Florida, where officers set up an immigration checkpoint on a main road leading to a polling place. The precinct serves mostly Black and Latino voters. Jenai Nelson, president and director counsel of the NAACP's Legal Defense Fund, said, quote, "Using federal law enforcement as a scare tactic to target and intimidate Black communities is illegal and antithetical to the promise of a multiracial democracy that was enshrined in the Voting Rights Act. Neither Black, Latino, Asian, or any other voters, nor any other community should ever again face the threats of terror and intimidation at the ballot box that defined the Jim Crow era," unquote. In Russia, Ukraine carried out what Moscow's mayor called its largest ever drone attack on the capital. As Russian voters went to the polls Sunday, at least three people were killed and a major oil refinery in the Moscow region was damaged. It was Ukraine's first use of a ballistic missile in the war. In Russia's parliamentary election, only parties backing Russian President Vladimir Putin and his war appeared on the ballot. Yabloko, the last publicly anti-war party still operating inside Russia, was barred from running. Putin's main political rivals and critics are either imprisoned inside Russia, forced into exile abroad, or dead. Meanwhile, Russian strikes overnight killed at least six people and wounded 38 across Ukraine. And in Germany, the far-right Alternative for Germany, or AfD party, has taken first place in a state election for the second time this month. On Sunday, the AfD won more than 38% of the vote in the eastern state of Mecklenburg-West Pomerania, beating second-place finishers and Social Democrats by 3 percentage points. The ruling party of Chancellor Friedrich Merz, the Christian Democratic Union, won less than the 5% needed for representation in the parliament, the party's worst result since 1949. Since World War II. Elsewhere, Merz's party finished in second place in a state election in Berlin, with Germany's left party winning the largest share at more than 25%. It was the strongest showing by the anti-capitalist party to date. This is left party candidate Elif Erlp, the frontrunner to become Berlin's next mayor, speaking after Sunday's election.
10: Berlin shared vision one today, our shared vision of an affordable Berlin for all people, regardless of where they are from, regardless of what they believe, regardless of who they love, and regardless of what they earn.
0: Democracy Now! Will broadcast from Berlin, Germany, September 30th, October 1st, and October 2nd. And those are some of the headlines. This is Democracy Now!, democracynow.org, The War and Peace Report. I'm Amy Goodman. MS Now!, CNN and Politico are filing a First Amendment lawsuit today after President Trump banned them from the White House press pool over the weekend. An emergency request to restore their access is set to appear before a federal judge in Washington, D.C. A decision could come as soon as this week. In a joint statement, the outlet said, quote, "Without notice or process, the White House revoked our journalist credentials because it objected to our reporting. Left unchallenged, this threatens press freedom and the public's right to independent journalism free from government interference," unquote. Meanwhile, it's been reported this morning, Trump has also removed CNN from a pool of TV journalists scheduled to travel with him to the United Nations General Assembly in New York, which starts tomorrow. He's here today in New York. Trump took to Truth Social Friday to announce the ban, accusing the outlets of reporting fake news, fiction and lies. On Saturday, journalists with the outlets confirmed their badges were confiscated when they attempted to enter the White House. This is veteran CNN correspondent Betsy Klein describing what happened.
11: So I walk in, I tap my badge, and it beeps a couple of different times. It turns red, blue, and green, and it didn't accept my PIN number. The Secret Service agent in the guardhouse, with whom I have been friendly in the past, asked to see my badge, and I handed it over to him. He told me that it had been deactivated. I asked him if he could provide an explanation as to why it had been deactivated. He said he had no further information. I asked him once more if he had any more details he could share with me, and he said that I should be referred to the White House press office, to the Wranglers, for more information. I asked if I could have the badge back. He said he would be keeping it. He did, however, hand me back this clear case with a lanyard that it came in. I also collected my things and then returned out the gate that I had come through. But we had heard President Trump earlier this week say that he was going to ban CNN, MS Now, and Politico from White House grounds. The president clearly followed up on that promise.
0: President Trump's also threatened to ban other news outlets from the White House, including The New York Times and The Washington Post. NBC correspondent Kelly O'Donnell questioned Trump during a news conference.
12: Mr. President, earlier today you posted that you intend to ban CNN, Politico, and MS Now from the White House.
13: Yeah.
12: Every president takes an oath to uphold the Constitution, which includes the First Amendment.
13: I do, too.
12: How do you justify?
13: Much more so than you. Because they're fake news. You get so tired of reading and seeing fake news. There's something wrong with a country that can allow people to write purposely negative stories. Now, if they want to write them, that's fine. But I don't have to let them into my, into the people's house. A very simple ban. I don't want them in my office. I don't want them here. I would say the ban would go as far as you can. So we are banning them. Yes, we are. And there may be others to follow.
12: What do you mean by others to come? And how is this ban going to work?
13: Others to come in terms of fake news?
12: Yes.
13: The New York Times is fake news. Washington Post is fake news. They're crummy papers, both doing very poorly, by the way. But we'll see. We're probably not going to display the paper anymore in the White House, those papers. But we haven't taken the step of throwing them out. But they're fake news, totally. New York Times is so fake. Washington Post is disgusting. I mean, they're disgusting. I don't get it. Why would they be? You know, we're doing so well. And they'll take the most positive story and make it as negative as possible.
0: That was Bloomberg correspondent Catherine Lucy, who asked Trump about his intentions to ban more media outlets. And before that, NBC News correspondent Kelly O'Donnell questioning President Trump. Well, for more, we're joined by Katie Fallow, Deputy Litigation Director at the Knight First Amendment Institute at Columbia University, where she focuses on threats to free speech and a free press. Talk about what's happened, the banning of CNN, MS Now, and Politico. At least for now, it's those three organizations, and now they're announcing that they are suing the White House today.
14: Yeah, exactly. I mean, this latest step on Friday was just the latest in President Trump and his administration's onslaught against the press. And he's obviously had tried to throw out Jim Acosta from CNN during his first administration, but all of his attacks on the press have greatly increased in his second administration. So,
0: and in the Jim Acosta case, Ted Boutros represented him. He got his credentials back, and Ted Boutros is representing MS Now, CNN, and Politico in today's lawsuit.
14: Okay, yes, exactly. And Ted has been involved in a lot of these cases against the administration. But, you know, what he did is also follows his excluding the AP from the press pool. I think it's important to sort of see that there's two different kinds of press forums that are at issue here. So there's the wider press corps, which are the journalists that get hard passes, go into the White House, have certain areas where they can work out of, and then can go into the Brady press briefing room. And then there's a much smaller group called the press pool, which is allowed to go at the invitation of the White House into smaller areas like the Oval Office and to travel with the president. And they they are potentially different kinds of forums. But in any event, Trump has last year kicked the AP out of the press pool because the AP refused to use the term Gulf of America rather than Gulf of Mexico.
0: And so they can't go into the Oval Office or be on Air Force One.
14: Correct. But what Trump did on Friday was even more extreme, arguably, from a First Amendment perspective, because he completely banned CNN, MS Now, and Politico from even using their press pass to go into the White House and even report from the press briefing room. And that area is a public forum, as the Court of Appeals in D.C. has held for decades, that the White House has invited members of the press to come in to allow them to report to the public. And as the courts have said repeatedly, the government is not allowed to kick people out of that forum based on their viewpoint.
0: So you also have this press pool that CNN was—it's a rotating pool for the broadcasters, so one camera can, you know, be set up and they give the video to everyone else. It's CNN, CBS, NBC, ABC, and Fox. Today, CNN was the one, and President Trump's is coming here to New York. And the question is, will the others not replace them? And there won't be video of President Trump then.
14: I mean, I think that's a question
0: of join in solidarity.
14: Exactly. What is the actions of the other news outlets? I mean, you saw when the AP was banned from the press pool, a lot of other news outlets, including Fox, made statements saying this is against the First Amendment and we stand in support of AP. On the other hand, they've still been participating in the press pool and all the members of the Washington and the White House press
0: corps. And head of the White House Correspondents Association now is Fox.
14: Exactly. And she came out very strongly in her statement this weekend. And I think that's good. And I think you see over the past year some more willingness among major news outlets to push back against Trump.
0: So let's go to one of the statements. On Saturday, the senior White House correspondent for Fox News, the current White House Correspondents Association, WHCA President Jackie Heinrich, criticized Trump's ban. She wrote on social media, quote, "Today's action revoking access for journalists from CNN, Politico, and MS Now violates the First Amendment. The implications extend beyond these organizations. A standard used to exclude one news outlet because of its coverage could be applied to any outlet in the future. The American people, through a free and independent press, must be able to scrutinize those elected to power, regardless of whether government officials view it favorably. That's why courts have repeatedly held that once the White House provides access to journalists, it cannot deny that access arbitrarily or based on the content of their reporting. The WHCA calls on the administration to immediately restore our colleagues' access." Again, that's Jackie Heinrich, who is the head of the White House Correspondents Association, is with Fox. And it's just what you said, but what are they going to do about it? Would they clear out of the White House press room and say, we're not going to report on President Trump, which is so important to President Trump? Also, there's no White House press secretary, and there hasn't been since Carolyn Leavitt stepped down.
14: Yeah, it does feel like things are in disarray to some extent in the White House. But I think the main issue is that you have the president who doesn't like certain news outlets because he's said it explicitly. He's not trying to hide it, that he doesn't like when they report on him negatively. And that's a problem for several reasons. First of all, obviously, it discriminates against the individual press outlets that are in their reporting. Second of all, it creates a chilling effect on other members of the news media, which is sending the message that if you write stories that are critical of the president, you're going to lose your access.
0: And let's remember what happened at Stars and Stripes. A publisher, editor, and reporter at the federally funded news organization Stars and Stripes are suing the Pentagon, claiming Defense Secretary Pete Hegseth and other top officials had them fired over their critical reporting. The firings came after Stars and Stripes broke news about poor conditions, low morale, and mental health crises aboard the USS Abraham Lincoln during its unprecedented deployment to the Middle East. President Trump called the reports fake news. In April, the White House fired Stars and Stripes independent ombudsman Jacqueline Smith without an official reason. And of course, we know that Hegseth tried to make reporters sign an oath to be inside the Pentagon, which many reporters across the political spectrum refused to do.
14: Yeah, and that's terrible. And the real, like, victims of this, you know, war on the press are members of the public, which are entitled to know about what their government is doing, particularly on really important issues like how the war is going or what the conditions are on a warship. And Stars and Stripes has, for decades, provided really important reporting on the military. And it is funded by the government, but there's been a longstanding intention to protect it from this kind of government meddling in what their editorial viewpoint is. Because the result, particularly at the Pentagon, is you had all of the Pentagon press corps turn in their badges rather than sign this, you know, pledge that would have required them to only, to essentially agree to only report on things that the Pentagon had authorized. And as then the end result is you essentially have a press corps now in the Pentagon that is made up of just supporters of the Trump administration, like MyPillow guy and Laura Loomer. And again, you know, the public is the one that is suffering the most from
0: so
14: this.
0: So that's the critical point, and I want to end with this point, is that the First Amendment is not just about the freedom of the press. It's about the public's right to know,
14: exactly.
0: Katie Fallows.
14: Exactly. It's about the public's right to know, to hear critical information and to criticize their government and to hold their government representatives to account.
0: I want to go to Tatiana Margolin. Democracy Now! Reached her, co-director of Stryka, a nonprofit whose mission is to counter rising authoritarianism globally. This is some of what she said about Trump's media ban.
15: My name is Tatiana Margolin, and I'm the co-founder of an organization called Stryka. We work on connecting anti-authoritarian movements around the world. What we just saw President Trump do by restricting access to three U.S. media outlets to the White House is not at all surprising for anyone who has been watching authoritarians around the world. This is a very common tool in the authoritarian toolbox. For example, Vladimir Putin of Russia also gradually restricted journalists' access, but not only to the truth, but to himself. It began somewhat innocuously by reporters in the Kremlin press pool being excluded for allegedly inappropriate behavior or asking unauthorized questions. But over time, the Kremlin turned the press pool into a kind of theater where journalists were basically reduced to playing the role of extras to the Putin show. And in recent years, we've even heard stories of journalists and reporters filing reports about Putin's events without even attending them because it has become unnecessary to even be there. Everything is completely predictable.
0: Tatiana Margolin, co-director of Stryka, speaking to Democracy Now! This weekend. Your final response, Katie Fallow.
14: Yeah, I think she exactly points out that Trump is often playing from the authoritarian's playbook of trying to shut down any negative coverage of him or his policies. And what sets the United States, hopefully, apart from those regimes is the First Amendment and the protection that is enforced by the judiciary of the right to report on and to criticize the government. And I'm hopeful that the courts quickly overturn his ban. And I hope that the White House abides by it.
0: Katie Fallow, Deputy Litigation Director at the Knight First Amendment Institute at Columbia University, where she focuses on threats to free speech and free press. To see our interview with the head of the Knight Institute, Jamil Jaffer, go to democracynow.org. This is Democracy Now! When we come back, we'll talk about migrants who were sent to a country they have nothing to do with, Equatorial Guinea. Stay with us.

0: something to say about Fatoumata Diawara. We're performing in our Democracy Now! Studio. This is Democracy Now!, democracynow.org. I'm Amy Goodman. Amnesty International is calling for the release of two men deported from the U.S. to Equatorial Guinea. They were arrested by local police forces there and transferred to a prison earlier this month. The men are Samson Berhane, who is from Eritrea, and Ahmed Suleiman, a gay asylum seeker from Egypt who was living in Arizona when he was detained by ICE. Both of them were deported by the Trump administration, despite U.S. immigration courts granting them protections. On September 11th, police forces arrived at Hotel Bami in the city of Malabo in Equatorial Guinea, where more than two dozen men and women have been confined after their deportation from the U.S. This is a country, Equatorial Guinea, they have no ties to, part of a secretive so-called third country agreement. It's believed the two men were arrested and taken to prison for speaking out about the inhumane conditions endured by U.S. deportees at the hotel and threats by armed forces. Just days before their arrest, video footage obtained by Reuters showed guards pointing their guns at a group of U.S. deportees inside the hotel after a Cuban man asked an officer to return his confiscated cell phone so he could contact his family and lawyer. This is Ahmed Suleiman describing what happened that day. This was before his arrest. He's since been taken to a prison in Malabo.
1: Yesterday morning, another detainee here has had his phone confiscated for about 2 weeks, and he went downstairs to speak to the officers to try to have them call the director in charge, who is also their boss. Like I said, he hasn't had his phone for about 2 weeks. He hasn't been able to talk to his loved ones, his family, his lawyers, which in turn is a violation of human rights laws. We are not criminals in this country. We deserve rights. We have rights, and we know our rights. After about 15, 20 minutes of him being downstairs, pleading with these officers to call the director, these officers were completely disregarding his pleas, his requests, and were just ignoring him, not giving him the time of day, were sitting on their phones, not even listening to him. That's when they then took us inside the hotel, where they pointed their guns at me. They cocked their guns, took it off of safety, and pointed their guns at me, telling me to get on my knees with my hands up, where I had to remain in that position for, 10, 15 minutes while there was chaos going on in the hotel. We were trying to fight to get his phone back. We weren't fighting violently. We were not rioting. We were not protesting. We just were demanding our human rights. We know our human rights, and that's what we deserve, and that's what we want. That's all we ask for. That's all we ask for since we've been here, and somehow we are still getting violated time and time again.
0: This all comes as a federal appeals court has rejected Trump's policy of rapidly deporting immigrants to third countries they have no connection to. Friday's ruling sets up a likely challenge at the Supreme Court. More than 25,000 immigrants have been deported to at least 29 third countries they have no ties to since Trump returned to office. For more, we go to North Carolina, where we're joined by Tutu Alicante, a human rights lawyer from Equatorial Guinea and founder and director of EG Justice. That's Equatorial Guinea Justice. His latest for Just Security is headlined, America sent them into a dictatorship's torture chambers, then looked away. He's joining us from Chapel Hill. Tutu Alicante, thanks so much for being with us. How many migrants to the United States have been sent to Equatorial Guinea?
2: So, first of all, thank you for having me, Amy. It's a pleasure to be here. So far, the United States has sent 66 immigrants from countries other than Equatorial Guinea to Equatorial Guinea. And we are talking about mostly immigrants from African countries, although we have also had people from Georgia, as well as most recently people from Cuba and Brazil.
0: And so talk about these two men and talk about the allegations that they are being brutalized and also if we've heard from them in prison now.
2: Yeah. So before I do that, you know, I would like to lay out a bit of the timeline here. So starting in November 2025, 10 months ago, the United States started this horrendous policy of sending immigrants not from Equatorial Guinea to Equatorial Guinea, a country that the U.S. knows very, very well that is a human rights violator. How do we know that? Because the State Department reports that the U.S. have been putting out for the last three decades are consistent about the fact that Equatorial Guinea uses torture, uses incommunicado detentions, and often extrajudicial killings of people that it keeps in prison. So this is the country that the Trump administration has decided to send immigrants, many of whom, as you alluded to in your intro, has already achieved a huge level of protection from immigration judges in the U.S. Now, in the case of these two individuals, Mr. Ahmed Suleiman from Egypt, and we should say Ahmed came to the U.S. when he was 4 years old and grew up in Arizona. Right. So this is a 30-year-old man that has, for all intents and purposes, lived in the U.S. his whole life. The other individual, Samson Berhani, is a gentleman from Eritrea. What do we know? We know that these individuals were taken, in my opinion, illegally to Equatorial Guinea on the false pretenses. Many of them did not know until they were almost in Equatorial Guinea where they were going to. And once there, were denied the ability to contact their family members. Their phones were taken away. They've been denied access to lawyers. I myself and my colleagues represent many of these individuals at the African Commission, and we have the lawyers that represent them here in the U.S., and it has been impossible to establish a regular contact with them. So meaning effective assistance of counsel is impossible. Access to family members is impossible. In many instances, access to medication, which many of these individuals need, is impossible. These are two brave individuals that, in the face of injustices, stood up to protect other deportees whose phone was being taken away or who were being harassed by the military. And as a result, they found themselves being subjected, in the case of Ahmed, having a gun pointed at him. And then eventually taken to prison, brought back, hooded, and with ropes tied around their bodies, basically being tortured in front of the immigrants as a sign to the other immigrants as to what happens when you stand up.
0: Tutela Kante, can you talk about what you understand to be the third-party agreement? We just did a story on people being sent from the United States to the Central African Republic, and they got millions of dollars from the United States. In Equatorial Guinea, you talk about it being one of the most closed, corrupt, and repressive dictatorships in the world. Teodoro Obiang has ruled the country since 1979, making him the longest-reigning ruler in the world. What do you know he got?
2: Yeah. Well, a couple of things. And before we talk about what he got, you know, we should be clear, Emmy, that this is extraordinary rendition all over again in broad daylight. Right. What did the government of Equatorial Guinea get in return? A couple of things. One, which is insignificant given the level of corruption that exists in Equatorial Guinea, is $7.5 million of American taxpayers' money. But more importantly for the government of Equatorial Guinea is the legitimacy that comes from being on the good side of the United States. Your audience should know, Amy, that this is a government that the U.S. Senate Committee on Investigations in 2004 did a huge report on after investigating Riggs Bank and identified and documented corruption, millions of dollars coming from Equatorial Guinea to the Riggs Bank. In 2010, the vice president who is now running the show, Mr. Teodoro Ngema Obiang, Teodorin, basically also has his assets confiscated by the U.S. Department of Justice following another Senate investigation that looked at how he was able to bring millions of dollars into the United States. And as I mentioned earlier, the State Department has documented documented year after year the level of human rights violations that exist in this country. So for them, getting the Trump administration to strike this deal, it was about gaining the legitimacy that would allow Ted Orin, the current vice president, son of the president, to very soon become officially the president.
0: Well, Tutu Alakante, I want to thank you for being with us. We'll continue to follow the cases of Ahmed Suleiman from Egypt and Samson Barhane, originally from Eritrea, and so many others, not only who've been sent to Equatorial Guinea, but to other third-party countries as well. Tutu Alakante is human rights lawyer from Equatorial Guinea. He's the executive director of EG Justice. Coming up, the extraordinary performer Sarah Jones on her one-woman play, America, Who Hurt You? Back in 20 seconds.

0: musician Nora Brown with Stephanie Coleman singing The Unicorn at the Kennedy Center. This is Democracy Now!, democracynow.org. I'm Amy Goodman. We end today's show with the Tony and Obie Award-winning writer and performer Sarah Jones, known for her Broadway hit Bridge and Tunnel. She's back in New York with her latest solo performance, America Who Hurt You. It's being presented by the National Black Theater and Theater for a New Audience at Polanski Shakespeare Center in Brooklyn, produced in association with Foment Productions, CineReach, and Jason Jackson. Sarah Jones has been described as a one-woman global village for her remarkable one-person multi-character shows. Her past production include Sell By Date and Surface Transit. The acting legend Meryl Streep's called Sarah Jones a once-in-a-lifetime artist. She's also a board member of Democracy Now! I sat down with Sarah Jones last week and began our conversation by asking her about the title of her new show, America Who Hurt You.
1: So, Amy, I'm going to bring a bit of the theater here into the Democracy Now! Studios. First of all, I'm so grateful for you and the work you do. And America Who Hurt You started off as really a podcast, thinking about this moment we're in, and it was sort of facetious. America, girl, who hurt you? Why are you like this? Are you all right? You're in danger. You know, it was sort of like a joke. And you're hearing me in a British accent because I was also thinking about the relationship between these two histories. We're in the 250th year of the United States even coming into existence, right, officially. But if people come to the theater or if they know me, they know that part of what I'm playing with is identity. And so I do speak the Queen's English because I'm from Queens, New York. But bringing the idea

0: If we don't deal with the reality of how we got here, our history, we're going to keep playing out the same nightmares that we're seeing. So that's a huge part of why the show exists.
1: Your family seems to run counter to everything the government represents today. As you say, you come from Queens, the most diverse borough in the world. Yeah. Talk about your family.
0: Yeah, well, my joke in the show, I come from a multiracial, multireligious family. So you'll meet people in the show who are based on my real life. Here, let me bring somebody out now. Hopefully don't spit out your coffee, but.
2: Hi there, everybody. Hi, Amy. Wonderful to see you. So Sarah Jones, who you just met, she brings all of us out. I'm related to her. She has older white relatives, black, Latino. We have Christians and Jews. Everybody who's ever been persecuted, you're going to see them on that stage.
0: Anyway, the idea is that
1: Hi, Lorraine.
0: Hi. Across genders and across ages and across races, so many of us have experienced an American story that doesn't look like the sanitized, you know, American dream that some people are trying to pretend is our reality. So we're just trying to bring some more truth, you know, into the story. And we want to have a good time. We want to laugh because that's one of the antidotes to the nightmare. You know, they win if we're all in complete misery and isolated. So we're getting into the theater. You know, people should come to Brooklyn and be in real space together instead of doom scrolling and, you know, kind of not connecting up.
1: In your recent Vogue piece, you write about the collective trauma of century-old truths.
0: Yeah, I think that all of us, right, we are such an interesting country in that we have selective amnesia. There are people who can recite, you know, they go do reenactments of Civil War battles, but they don't think about the significance of the genocide of Native Americans and that that's in our land. They don't think about, you know, how there are still laws on the books to this day that discriminate against people that are left over from, you know, like if you look at how our voting, for example, preventing people from voting goes all the way back to making sure certain people, women, black people, you know, the list goes on. But if you look at our voting today, what are they doing? Dismantling the post office and, you know, creating all kinds of barriers that look just like the grandfather laws of the past. So I think, unfortunately, we have historic trauma that is being replicated in different clothes, if you will, but we never really let go of the Civil War, clearly, because some people are making a reboot right now. So the show is kind of trying to look at not shaming and blaming each other, but in the way that trauma comes from somewhere. And I'll give you an example. There's a certain leader who, you know, grew up as a little kid with a de facto Nazi Klansman for a dad, and that dad screamed at him, "You're a loser, you're a loser." Well, now he's running our country and screaming at the world, "You're a loser, you're a loser."
1: Doesn't he come from the same borough you do?
0: He not only comes from the same borough of Queens, he went to the same school as my sister, so a few years apart. But I always say, you can't spell Donald Trump without trauma. You have to use the A twice. But this is what happens when childhood trauma and privilege are mingled together and you just keep letting people fail up and, you know, bankrupt themselves. Now he's bankrupting the country.
1: How does the show explore the issue of patriotism?
0: You know, I think about how patriotism, you know, if you go back to the Declaration of Independence is featured prominently in the show, and we look at how are they trying to rewrite some of us out of it altogether, right?
1: Literally. Your father was a little obsessed.
0: My father was a little obsessed with the Declaration of Independence. He could recite it from memory, not always at the most opportune times. You didn't want him at a party if he was just going to launch into the Declaration. It's not quite cocktail chat. But patriotism, I think about how the best aspects of America are people's movements. It's journalism like what you find on Democracy Now. It's people who stood up to power. That whenever people admire Americans, or, you know, if you celebrated Labor Day, thank a union, for God's sake, like right here in America. So looking at how patriotism really can be about, you know, our values and diversity, equity, inclusion. These shouldn't be curse words. This is, you know, part of what patriotism can look like, or being proud of the best aspects of America. So that's why I'm trying to sort of shift that lens, because I don't hate this country. I just am saddened and disappointed and afraid of the cliff we're going over if we abandon the best of what America can be.
1: Lonnie Bunch, the first

0: African-American head at the Smithsonian Institution, which runs so many of the museums in Washington. Yeah. He was also happened to be the founding director of the Smithsonian's National Museum of African-American History and Culture,
1: yeah.
0: has stepped down under enormous pressure, not that he has said that's the reason why.
1: Yeah.
0: The signs that President Trump has wanted to put up in front of various museums, saying that this information is actually not true in the museums. Those signs haven't been put up yet. But what this all means, and I mean, I think of the federal exhibit in Philadelphia at the yes. first White House, George Washington, that talked about George Washington having slaves, has been totally dismantled. But in all of these cases, in that case, you have people continuing to read what was on in the exhibit in front of the dismantled exhibit.
1: Yeah. I mean, we're in a moment, and I think this connects up with the show. I had this idea come to me that we think democracy is won or lost at the ballot box. And really, it's won or lost at the box office. It's the movies, it's the stories, it's the television we watch, it's our museums, it's our culture, social media. Not what we're thinking about every 4 years. It's 24 hours a day, 7 days a week. Ideas that we are picking up from the culture inform how we behave as public citizens and how we vote, right? So if you don't want the truth out there because you know it would derail your agenda, you're going to put up all the signs that say, you know, pay no attention to that history behind the curtain. And you're literally going to try to erase history. This show, America Who Hurt You, is about restoring the history that has intentionally been erased in hopes that no matter how, I mean, we can see it with the consolidation of media, right? If everybody is watching one mouthpiece that's connected to the president, the truth is over. Like, it's a wrap for the truth if we don't hold on to independent media, independent voices, and theater, you know, and culture.
0: So talk about where America Who Hurt You started. You start with the British accent. Where this incubated and these parallel histories.
1: Yeah, so part of it, okay, so this is really fun to go back and forth, Amy. Thank you for being a good sport. So part of it is that, as I mentioned, it started as a podcast and we had guests like Jane Fonda talking about climate and Bryan Stevenson talking about civil rights, kind of trying to do that un-erasure of the truth, right? That, I mean, we're in a country where the websites are being scrubbed daily and you can just lose information, you know, right through your fingertips. But that podcast was originally hopeful and happening around the 2024 election when we hoped sanity might prevail. And then once we got the result that, frankly, still seems a little suspicious to me, speaking of, you know, rigorous honesty and truth, I sometimes worry that we're all missing the reality of what happened with that election, but that's a whole other story. Right around that time, I got a commission from Oxford University, and the irony of that is, while it was a great honor, you know, I got to be the first, they had never had a performing arts center, and part of me wants to say, oh, you're a 1,000-year-old institution, you're the, you know, oldest academic institution in the English-speaking world, and you have no arts. That should tell us why colonialism kind of played out the way it did. But it was wonderful to go there and get to develop work and perform there. But it was not lost on me that in order to write the truth about what's happening in America, I had to go to the UK because my work was being defunded. We're still trying to, I mean, you know, we know how many kind of journalists are being lost in our economy. Black women in particular, I think we've lost 500,000 jobs. They're not even, are there enough of us to lose 500,000 jobs? So we know that we're under threat as artists, as journalists, and, you know, sometimes we have to look farther afield. So Oxford is really kind of the birthplace of a particular version of America Who Hurt You. And it's been incredible to bring it back here as this 250th year and beyond, you know, our standing in the world, our reputation. Not that we were ever perfect, let's be clear. We've needed a reckoning for a long time to talk about our foreign policy, our interventions. But now we've taken the, you know, violence of our foreign policy and now we're enacting it in bigger ways on our own country. And I think we have to talk about that if we're going to survive.
0: Tony, Tony and Obie Award-winning writer and performer Sarah Jones, back in New York with her latest solo performance, America, Who Hurt You?, presented by the National Black Theater and Theater for a New Audience at Polanski Shakespeare Center in Brooklyn for just the next few weeks. So check it out. And that does it for our show. This week, I'll be speaking after screenings of the film about Democracy Now!, Steal a Story, Please, with the film directors here in New York at the IFC Tuesday, Wednesday at the Museum of Contemporary Art in Westport, Connecticut. Then I'll be in London, England, Friday through Monday. Friday night at 8 at the Hackney Picture House, Sunday at Cinema Lumiere in London at noon, and next Monday at the Lewis Depot near Brighton at 8 p.m. Then I head to Copenhagen, in Denmark, Tuesday for the screening of Steal a Story, Please at Grand Theater at 7. Next Wednesday through Friday, I'll be in Berlin broadcasting Democracy Now! September 30th through October 2nd. On Thursday, October 1st, the film will play at Spore in Berlin at 7. Check our website for all the details at democracynow.org. I'm Amy Goodman. Thanks so much for joining us.

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It's a gentle rain falling on my old tin roof now.

levels and dimensions and traveled to some very far away place. Kind of way, you know, the breeze is blowing, the flags are flapping, it looks like a lot like

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In the name of Zeus, in the name of Anubis, god of the dead, in the name of all those killed for causes they do not comprehend, in the name of the lives of the dead soldiers in Vietnam who were killed because of a bad karma, in the name of seaborn Aphrodite, in the name of the Magna Mater Deo Medea, in the name of Dionysius, Zagreus, Jesus, Iao, Sabaoth, Yahweh, the unnameable, the quintessent finality, the Zoroastrian fire, in the name of Hermes, in the name of the beak of Thoth, in the name of the scarab, in the name of the Tyrone Power Pound Cake Society in the sky, in the name of Ra, Osiris, Horus, Nephthys, Isis, Harpocrates, Eros, Thoth, in the name of the flowing, living universe, in the name of the mouth.

0: demons out. All demons out.
1: For the first time in the history of the Pentagon, there will be a grope in within 100 feet of this place, within 200 feet.
0: Of purity.
1: Seminal culmination in the spirit of peace and brotherhood, a real grope for peace. All of you who want to protect this right of love may form a circle of protection around the lovers.
0: This circle of protection. Out, demons out. Out, demons out.
1: These are the magic eyes of victory.
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0: out.
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0: Whatever's going on in the rest of the world, if it's wars or kidnappings or crimes, this is a peaceful night with a grateful day.
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0: That's Vassar Clemons.
1: That's Vassar Clemons. Also, Jerry Garcia from the Grateful Dead with Lonesome Fiddle Blues. That is from Old and in the Way. That is the band's name, off of a release titled Old and in the Way, live at Sonoma State, a recording that took place on November 4th, 1973. Was performed on 11/4/73, but then it was released originally as a download only in 2023, part of the 50th anniversary of the performance. But then they realized that there was some hype with it. They realized that there was actually more people were into Old in the Way. They can't go wrong with Jerry Garcia's bluegrass group. So then they did limited copies of the show were released on vinyl for Record Store Day, Black Friday 2025. And now the show is re-released, and they also put it on CD as well. So you'll be able to get Live at Sonoma State, 11/4/73, a 2-LP set, and also available on CD. This is the official tapes. This is a Grateful Dead radio program, and we will get into some Grateful Dead a little bit later in the hour, but we explore the official releases from the Grateful Dead's vault. This is what the band has given the stamp of approval and the music that is officially released, and then we also do a little bit of side trips as well, and we get into some solo releases. And Jerry Garcia, not only did he have a bluegrass group, but he also had a collaboration that he had with Merle Saunders. And we're going to get into Garcia Live Volume 22. And the reason we're going to get into Volume 22 is it was just announced that Garcia Live Volume 23 is going to be coming out at the end of October 2026. And it's going to be a show from Shoreline in 1993. But this, going back to the previous volume, Volume 22, is a 1971 show with Jerry Garcia and Merle Saunders. And this is how they kicked off the late show. They played two shows on September 25th, 1971, Lion's Share, San Anselmo, California. Late show opens with a bluesy shuffle. And let's get into it here on the official tapes.

0: That's the Grateful Dead, May 13th, 1978, at the Spectrum in Philadelphia. That is New Minglewood Blues. You can find that on a 60-CD box set, Enjoying the Ride. That is about track or disc number 19 on the band's Diamond 60th Anniversary 60-CD box set that maps out the Heady Highway, traversing 25 years of legendary live performances and really spotlights 20 venues that consistently inspired the band to new heights. And coming up here on the official tapes, this is a Grateful Dead radio program where we explore the official releases from the Grateful Dead's vault, including these massive box sets. The 2026 box set, not massive as in 60 CDs, but it's still 20 CDs strong. And this venue didn't make it on Enjoying the Ride, but still a gem of a venue. It forms part of the Dead Tour that outsiders can easily overlook, but insiders treasure, because both the band, the Grateful Dead, and Deadheads, the Grateful Dead fans, knew that venues were not just passive sites, but active participants in the concert narrative. So we are going to get into Summer Magic 1985 coming up here on the official tapes. And you also have to remember, this is sort of when the band was celebrating its 20th anniversary as a band.
1: This is a cassette player with a little cassette in here. There's nothing written on it, so we'll just have to play it to see what it is.
2: Official releases from the Grateful Dead's vault. This is the official tapes.

0: and had a standalone for Meriwether 630 1985. That second set that took place was Give Me Some Lovin' into He's Gone, into Cryptical Envelopment, into Drums. Now that is on disc two of the release. And then disc three starts off with Space, going into The Other One, into Stella Blue, into Around and Around, into Sugar Magnolia. Kicking off with Give Me Some Love and a reminder, eloquent reminder, that love is the most durable and powerful of human responses. Also really cool to hear Brent Midland's organ, also Lesh's bass and vocals adding counterpoint. And then Cryptical Envelopment, a song that the band played with from 1967 to 1972. It went away after 1972, but then they brought it back only for 1985, and the amount of performances that they played Cryptical Envelopment in 1985, you'd need two hands to count them up, but that's about how often. It's a brief reappearance since Cryptical Envelopment retired in 1972. And then going into Drums, definitely inspired, taking form of an extended meditation on the space between Cryptical Envelopment and Into The Other One, connecting the two in a suite that embodied all of the adventureness that the band had only glimpsed when they had first performed them in 1967. And that is something that you can find on Summer Magic 1985, a 20 CD box set that celebrates the band's 20th anniversary tour. And the hype of the 20th anniversary tour was really, the hype was coming from outside. It was really mainly press and media, not necessarily an inside job. But Summer Magic 1985, 20 CD box set, 7 previously unreleased 1985 concerts. And then, of course, you can get the Meriwether 630-85 as a release as well. And you can also get that music here on the Grateful Dead radio program that explores the official releases from the Grateful Dead's vault. This is the official tapes.
1: 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This is Havane Rios. 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Aloha.

it and look at it. Optical promise. You'll be dead in hell before I'm born. Sure thing. Bridesmaid. The only solution. Isn't it amazing?